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3: We want to invite you to pray the rosary with us. The rosary is many things, but perhaps the best way to think about the rosary is to think about it as a spiritual place, as an invisible chapel that you can enter into.

to, even in a busy time of life. And in a place like this, to enter into silence, into prayerfulness, and to follow the events of the life of our Lord Jesus Christ as they must have been seen by the eyes of his mother. We celebrate the Rosary with Mary, but of course that means we celebrate it with Jesus. And we look on him in the mysteries of grace and salvation as his mother and Joseph and the apostles must have seen these events. So, quietly enter into your own spirit and join us as we offer the Rosary to God in honor of Christ and his mother.

0: The first five decades of the Rosary are called the joyful mysteries. They're called joyful because they represent the early events in the life of Christ and the joy that his mother would have had at these events. In the name of the Father, and of the Son, and of the Holy Spirit. Amen. I believe in God, the Father Almighty, creator of heaven and earth, and in Jesus Christ, his only Son, our Lord, who was conceived by the Holy Spirit, born of the Virgin Mary, suffered under Pontius Pilate, was crucified, died, and was buried. He descended into hell. The third day he rose again from the dead, and he ascended into heaven, and is seated at the right hand of God, the Father Almighty, from whence he shall come to judge the living and the dead.
1: I believe in the Holy Spirit, the Holy Catholic Church, the communion of saints, the forgiveness of sins, the resurrection of the body, and life everlasting. Amen.
0: Our Father, who art in heaven, hallowed be thy name. Thy kingdom come, thy will be done, on earth as it is in heaven.
1: Give us this day our daily bread, and forgive us our trespasses, as we forgive those who trespass against us. And lead us not into temptation, but deliver us from evil. Amen.
0: Let us offer the next three Aves, that we will have an increase of faith, hope, and love. Hail Mary, full of grace, the Lord is with thee. Blessed art thou amongst women, and blessed is the fruit of thy womb, Jesus.
1: Holy Mary, Mother of God, pray for us sinners, now and at the hour of our death. Amen.
0: Hail Mary, full of grace, the Lord is with thee. Blessed art thou amongst women, and blessed is the fruit of thy womb, Jesus.
1: Holy Mary, Mother of God, pray for us sinners, now and at the hour of our death. Amen.
0: Hail Mary, full of grace, the Lord is with thee. Blessed art thou amongst women, and blessed is the fruit of thy womb, Jesus.
1: Holy Mary, Mother of God, pray for us sinners, now and at the hour of our death. Amen.
0: Glory be to the Father, and to the Son, and to the Holy Spirit.
1: As it was in the beginning, is now, and ever shall be, world without end. Amen.

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4: Catechism in a Year is produced and funded by Ascension and distributed on radio through a partnership with Spoke Street Media. 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You can follow along in any recent version of the Catechism of the Catholic Church. A reading plan and all Catechism in a Year episodes can be found at ascensionpress.com/CIY or on the Ascension app. In the last few days, we've talked about the who and the how of the liturgy. Today, we move on to talking about when.

0: The short answer is today, always today. But we're not here for the short answer. Father Mike explains why it's so important that the liturgy is not in the past or the future, but in the present moment.
1: Hi, my name is Father Mike Schmitz, and you're listening to the Catechism in a Year, where we encounter God's plan of sheer goodness for us, revealed in Scripture and passed down through the tradition of the Catholic faith. The Catechism in a Year is provided by Ascension, who produced and funded this program. In 365 days, we'll read through the Catechism of the Catholic Church, discovering our identity in God's family as we journey together toward our heavenly home. This is day 159. We are reading paragraphs 1163 to 1167. The question, remember, we're asking the questions. We went all the way back to the very beginning and asked those four questions. Who celebrates the liturgy? How is the liturgy celebrated? When is the liturgy celebrated? And where is the liturgy celebrated today? Question is when? When is the liturgy celebrated? And so we're looking at today the liturgical seasons as well as the Lord's Day. So two kind of concepts. First is the liturgical seasons that goes all the way back to Mosaic Law, right? It goes all the way back to the beginnings of the Bible. It goes all the way back to the Lord's Day. And then we're actually going to talk about the Lord's Day. In fact, you probably know this already, is that Sabbath, right? That day of rest, Sabbath is Saturday. And yet we celebrate the Lord's Day on Sunday. So how did that transformation happen? And why do we do that? Well, we do it, spoiler, because of the resurrection. That's why. And that's it says this, the Lord's Day, the day of the resurrection, the day of Christians, is our day. And so as we launch into this, when is the liturgy celebrated? We have liturgical seasons. We have the Lord's Day. Tomorrow we'll talk about the whole liturgical year, but right now we're concerned with today. And that's the big word. The big word of today is actually just simply that. The big word of the day is today. When do we celebrate the Eucharist? Today. When do we come before the Lord? Today. And when do we have the chance to say yes to Jesus? Well, the answer is today. And so let's pray right now. Father in heaven, you have given us this day. You've given us this day to say yes to you. You've given us this day to say yes to your mercy. You've given us this day to say yes to your courage. You've given us this day to say yes to hope. And we ask you to please, in this moment, in wherever we are at right now, we ask you, please open up our hearts, open up our minds so that we don't delay anymore. So we don't say later, we don't say tomorrow, but we simply say yes today. Now, Lord. Now is the time. This day is the day. Help us to give you our whole yes, our whole heart, our whole selves right now in this moment. Today, we make this prayer in Jesus' name. Amen. In the name of the Father and of the Son and of the Holy Spirit. Amen. It is day 159. We're reading paragraphs 1163 to 1167. When is the liturgy celebrated? Liturgical seasons. Holy Mother Church believes that she should celebrate the saving work of her divine spouse in a sacred commemoration on certain days throughout the course of the year. Once each week, on the day which she has called the Lord's Day, she keeps the memory of the Lord's resurrection. She also celebrates it once every year, together with his blessed passion, at Easter, that most solemn of all feasts. In the course of the year, moreover, she unfolds the whole mystery of Christ, thus recalling the mysteries of the redemption. She opens up to the faithful the riches of her Lord's powers and merits, so that these are in some way made present in every age. The faithful lay hold of them and are filled with saving grace. From the time of the Mosaic Law, the people of God have observed fixed feasts, beginning with Passover, to commemorate the astonishing actions of the Savior God, to give him thanks for them, to perpetuate their remembrance, and to teach new generations to conform their conduct to them. In the age of the Church, between the Passover of Christ already accomplished once for all and its consummation in the kingdom of God, the liturgy celebrated on fixed days bears the imprint of the newness of the mystery of Christ. When the Church celebrates the mystery of Christ, there is a word that marks her prayer, today. A word echoing the prayer her Lord taught her and the call of the Holy Spirit. This today of the living God, which man is called to enter, is the hour of Jesus' Passover, which reaches across and underlies all history. As St. Hippolytus wrote, life extends over all beings and fills them with unlimited light. The Orient of Orients pervades the universe, and he who was before the day star and before the heavenly bodies, immortal and vast, the great Christ, shines over all beings more brightly than the sun. Therefore, a day of long eternal light is ushered in for us who believe in him, a day which is never blotted out, the mystical Passover. The Lord's Day. By a tradition handed down from the apostles, which took its origin from the very day of Christ's resurrection, the church celebrates the Paschal mystery every seventh day, which day is appropriately called the Lord's Day or Sunday. The day of Christ's resurrection is both the first day of the week, the memorial of the first day of creation, and the eighth day, on which Christ, after his rest on the great Sabbath, inaugurates the day that the Lord has made, the day that knows no evening. The Lord's Supper is its center, for there the whole community of the faithful encounters the risen Lord who invites them to his banquet. As St. Jerome wrote, the Lord's Day, the day of resurrection, the day of Christians, is our day. It is called the Lord's Day because on it the Lord rose victorious to the Father. If pagans call it the day of the Son, we willingly agree, for today the light of the world is raised. Today is revealed the Son of Justice with healing in his rays. Sunday is the preeminent day for the liturgical assembly, when the faithful gather to listen to the Word of God and take part in the Eucharist, thus calling to mind the Passion, Resurrection, and glory of the Lord Jesus, and giving thanks to God who has begotten them again by the resurrection of Jesus Christ from the dead unto a living hope. The Syriac Office of Antioch states, when we ponder, O Christ, the marvels accomplished on this day, the Sunday of your holy resurrection, we say, blessed is Sunday, for on it began creation, the world's salvation, the renewal of the human race. On Sunday, heaven and earth rejoiced, and the whole universe was filled with light. Blessed is Sunday, for on it were opened the gates of paradise, so that Adam and all the exiles might enter it without fear. Right, so there we have it, day 159, but paragraphs 1163 to 1167, we have liturgical seasons and the Lord's Day. Let's highlight a couple things. One is, think about seasons, just seasons in general, how they're the same, but they're always different, right? There's this reality. I live at a certain latitude where I have four distinct seasons, even if one of them, called winter, lasts for quite a significant amount of time. But there's a difference between summer and fall and winter and spring. And they're the same every time. I mean, you know this when it comes to like school, the school year or academic year, where it's always the same, but it's always different. It's a way to mark the passage of time. And yet it's, again, it's cyclical in that sense that, okay, here comes the new school year again. It's the same thing that it was last time, but it's always something different. And that is true when it comes to liturgical seasons as well. So the church has baked into the year. Not only every week, every Sunday, we celebrate the Lord's resurrection. We talked about that with the Lord's Day. But every year, at least once, we celebrate Easter in a really, really significant way. So we have those seasons, you know, right, like Lent that leads into Easter, then the Easter season. Then we have ordinary time. We have the season of Advent that leads into the Christmas season. And all of these things are cyclical in a way that, what do they do? Well, a couple things that they do. One of the things that it opens up the riches of the Lord's powers and merits, right? We are represented with what God has done every time we encounter the liturgy of Christ, every time we encounter the sacraments. But in addition to that, we get to commemorate the astonishing acts of our Savior God, right? We get to pause and give thanks. How often do you and I forget to give thanks? It's just one of those things. Well, here comes the sun. It came up today. And yeah, that's just what happens. It's just a new day, as opposed to being reminded, okay, wait, stop. Can you thank God yet today? Have I thanked God yet today for what he's done, not just in giving us creation, but giving us salvation? So the church pauses in the liturgical season and says, okay, now it's a moment to give thanks. Another time, to perpetuate their remembrance, right? We have to pause and realize, okay, let's go back to this. Let's represent what God has done to a new generation. And that's a whole other thing too, to teach new generations to conform their conduct to the Lord and to what he has done. And this is just so important for all of us. Because why? Because we need to be reminded. We talked about this during the Bible in a year. We are people who forget. Our brains are incredible, but our brains also have a bunch of holes in them, in that sense that, man, I can hear something a dozen times and still I need to be reminded of it. And God can do so many incredible things in your life and in my life. And you know, a week later, we forget and say, well, what have you done today? And that's why I love this word. The whole theme of the day is that word today. Paragraph 1165, it says this. When the church celebrates the mystery of Christ, there is a word that marks her prayer. That word is today. And it's a word echoing the prayer our Lord taught us and the call of the Holy Spirit. He says, this today of the living God, which man is called to enter, is the hour of Jesus' Passover, which reaches across and underlies all history. This is so important for us. How many times do you and I live in the past or we live in the future? We either long for the past or we also can live in sorrow over the past. We still live in the past. You know, we either, you know, look back fondly and long for that, oh, glory days, or we look back with a sad heart, but we're still living there. We're trapped back in the past, either trapped in the past wanting to relive it or trapped in the past with regret. Or we are looking to the future, either looking to the future with anticipation or looking to the future with dread. I mean, how many times, like, okay, oh, this weekend, here comes the big thing, whatever that thing is. That could be the thing I'm looking forward to, or it could be the thing that I'm dreading. And yet, what has God given us? He's given us today. We can't go back and change the past. That's impossible. I think Bill and Ted were working on it. But other than that, it's impossible to go back and change the past. We can't go into the future. All we're given to work with is now. All we're given is today. And so here is the liturgical season, which reminds us of this fact, reminds us that, yes, there's a feast coming up. That's wonderful. But what do I do today? There's something it's on its way, you know, something challenging or something that I get to anticipate and look forward to. That's great. But what do I do today? Even when it comes to our sins, this is so important for all of us. I can look back again and with longing for the glory days or longing for simpler time or longing for when I would maybe more innocent or when things were still good. But I can also look back and wish that things were different. I can also look back and say, I wish I hadn't done that. I wish that hadn't been done to me. And we can look back and be trapped there. And the word that the church gives to us is, okay, that's all real. But if you surrender that past to the Lord, if you surrender your past to the Lord, say, God, I can't do anything about this. Again, it's impossible to go back and change anything. But what I can do is I can say right now, today, okay, God, I give you access to my past. You get to be the Lord even of my history. You get to have dominion over what I can't even control. I can't even do anything other than remember. You have dominion over my past. But we can only give God dominion over our past or over our future today. And that's why today is so critical. Last little note here. Church in 1166 and 1167 highlights the Lord's Day. Why do we, as Catholics, as Christians, celebrate the Lord's Day, Sunday, as opposed to Saturday? Now, the cynical person, in fact, there's a lot of atheists who might say, or people who are critical of Christianity would say, well, you know, actually, your Sunday comes from a pagan tradition, you know, the day of the sun. It's a, you know, Roman kind of a situation. And you have St. Jerome who says, yeah, that's neat that the pagans call Sunday the day of the sun. We willingly agree for today, the light of the world is raised. Today is revealed the Son of Justice with healing in his rays. And so it's not as if those early Christians didn't realize that there were some pagan holidays or there were some pagan names of days that kind of coincided with what the Christians started calling them or Christians started doing on those days. Of course, they all knew this. So St. Jerome was like, yeah, isn't that great? It's fitting. We willingly agree that pagans call this day the day of the sun. This is the day the Son of Justice arose with healing in his rays. Why do we celebrate the Lord's Day on Sunday? Because that is the day the Lord rose from the dead. And so he had his Sabbath, right? His Sabbath rest, that sleep of death on that Saturday. And he rose from the dead on Sunday. And that is the day then. That's the day that all Christians look to celebrate the fact that not only has the Lord God conquered death, but he's also given us life. And so we have the ability to then live without fear. When? Not in the past, not in the future, but today. We have the ability to live without fear today because of what Jesus Christ has done on Sunday. So that's what we talked about today. You already got it. That's it. Here we are, day 159. Tomorrow, day 160, we're talking about the liturgical year. It's a little bit more precise, but it's going to be fun. I look forward to it. Until then, I'm praying for you. Please pray for me. My name is Father Mike. I cannot wait to see you tomorrow. God bless.
0: That was day 159 of Catechism in a Year with Father Mike Schmitz. And now we'd like to share audio from a video called What's the Point of Religion? With Father Mike from the Ascension Presents YouTube channel.
1: Hi, my name is Father Mike Schmitz, and this is Ascension Presents. We did a series a number of years ago called Come to the Altar. It was all about worship. And one of the points we were trying to make was the heart of religion. I mean, going across the board, from the beginning of time to now, whenever there was any kind of world religion, and actually even any kind of local religion, any religion whatsoever, the heart of religion wasn't just the creed. Like, wasn't just, here's what we believe, although that's really important. And the heart of religion wasn't just morality. Like, here's how we live, although that's really, really important too. But if you look at world religions from the beginning of humanity up till now, you recognize is the heart of religion is worship. Is that sense of like, okay, we need to come before the God, whoever the God is, and offer something. So I would say this, the heart of religion has been worship. Like that's the key thing we do. And the heart of worship is not just gathering. It's not just singing songs. It's not just listening to like whatever sacred texts people have. But the heart of worship is sacrifice. So we say it like this. The heart of religion is worship. And the heart of worship is sacrifice. Basically taking what one has and saying, God, I give this to you. So in the Old Testament, you have the first fruit, sacrifice of the first fruit. So, you know, the first goat or lamb or ox or whatever to open the womb. That's what we give to the Lord. The first fruits of the field, the first fruits of the vineyard. Those are given to the Lord and they're offered as a sacrifice. Or we have cereal offerings or there's grain offerings. That's the same thing, I think. There's thank offerings. There's all these different kinds of offerings all across the board in the Old Testament. Why? Because at the heart of religion is worship. And the heart of worship is now give God something that's of value. Give God something that's of value. People can stay on the surface that way, obviously. I mean, in the Old Testament, God even says this through his prophets. He says, do you think this is the worship I desire, that you would just give me the bulls and the goats and the ox and the rams, all those kind of things, but not change your hearts? He said, this is the sacrifice I desire, sacrifice of mercy, or this is the sacrifice I desire, the sacrifice of humility. The sacrifice I desire is a sacrifice of obedience, like all these things where God is basically saying, yes, that sacrifice on the surface is what I asked for. But what I truly desire is I truly desire the sacrifice of your heart. I say that because for two reasons. One is, because sometimes people will say, oh, but what really matters is to give the Lord your heart, right? Not just the sacrifice that's on the surface, but to really give God your heart. And I would say, yes, 100%, absolutely. But they're connected, right? It's not like one or the other. It's as we give God our best, as we give God what's precious to us, as we give God a sacrifice as the heart of worship, we're also giving him our hearts. So our hearts should be connected to our sacrifice so that sacrifice of worship should be connected to a sacrifice of a contrite spirit or of a humble heart or merciful heart or obedient heart. So yes, it shouldn't just stay on the surface, but also it has to be both depth and surface. Does that make sense? The second reason is because people will say, oh, it doesn't really matter. All that matters is your heart. You don't really have to give the Lord anything of precious value because all the sacrifices are gone. No, because what we realize, right, is that, gosh, yes, actually, if you look around Christian churches, worship is gone. Yes, there's praise and worship, right? Where we sing songs and where we pray to the Lord. But worship, truly as worship, which means sacrifice, is no longer there. In fact, the only place you're going to find the sacrifice is in Catholic and Orthodox churches, where they have a what? They have an altar. It's not a table. It's an altar, because what do you place on the altar? You place the sacrifice. The once for all sacrifice of Jesus is represented in an unbloody way. This is technical words, but it means a lot. The once for all sacrifice of Jesus is represented in an unbloody way in the form of bread and wine that actually become the body, blood, soul, and divinity of Jesus. And what do we do? When I was 16, I recognized Jesus is truly present in the Eucharist. Like this blew my mind. And so to be able to receive Jesus in Holy Communion, incredible, amazing. But then I realized, wait, but the heart, like the what we're really doing is not simply, we don't go to Mass simply to receive communion. We go to Mass to lift up the sacrifice. We go to Mass to lift up the sacrifice of the Son to the Father in the power of the Holy Spirit. So the big moment in the Mass is, there's a lot of big moments, right? There's a moment where the Eucharist actually becomes the Eucharist, where bread, what was bread is no longer bread. It's the body of Christ. What was wine is no longer wine. It's the blood of Christ. But the moment is when the priest says, through him, with him, in him, the him being Jesus, through him, with him, in him, in the unity of the Holy Spirit, all glory and honor is yours, Heavenly Father, forever and ever. That's that, right? I think I said that right. That's the moment, right? That's the moment we're offering up the sacrifice of the Son to the Father in the power of the Holy Spirit.
2: That's the moment that every single one of us should be dialed in and saying, what I'm doing now is offering that sacrifice. Now, why do I bring this up? A, because it's the most important thing we do. Because the heart of religion is worship, and the heart of worship is sacrifice. But also, I've been able to fill in at a lot of churches around the area for the last couple months. And one of the things that I realized is people bring kids to Mass, which is great. But here's what happens. When people bring kids to Mass, a lot of times they say, Father, I didn't hear a thing you said in the homily. I couldn't pray at all. I had no moment of relaxation, even hardly had a moment of focus. I was so distracted by my kids that I tried, but I feel like I didn't get anything out of Mass. And I'd say, oh man, that is so incredible. Why? Because you might not have gotten anything out of Mass, but you gave something at Mass. And the whole point, right? The whole point of Mass is not to get something, although we get incredible gifts like God's Word and God's Word explained and the actually Word made flesh given to us in the Eucharist. But the whole point of Mass is to give. Remember, the heart of religion is worship. The heart of worship is sacrifice. And what did you get to do? What did you get to do if you showed up with your kids and your kids were squirmy the whole time, if they're crying the whole time, you had to get up and walk to the back 1,000 times during the course of the Mass? You got to offer a sacrifice. My gosh, think about this. Because on the altar, there is the great sacrifice, once for all, of the Son to the Father in the power of the Holy Spirit. But you got to sacrifice your peace and say, Lord, I unite this distraction to your sacrifice. You didn't get a single insight from the gospel or from the homily, but you get to say, Lord, I missed it all because I'm taking care of this kid, my child, whom I love. I offer that to you as a sacrifice. I join this distraction. I call my beloved child. I join the sacrifice of taking care of this beloved child who's a distraction right now. I offer that and join it to your sacrifice on the altar. I join it to your sacrifice from the cross. And so that's the thing. It's like, even you can show up and the people around you are singing horribly, or maybe maybe everyone's singing horribly. Maybe the priest is horrible. Maybe everything's horrible. Maybe you're super hot. Maybe you're super cold. Whatever this is, maybe you're in pain. Maybe you can't focus. All of that can be joined to the sacrifice on the altar. So there's actually never a time when you go to Mass and it's like, I can't get anything out of this, or I'm not participating. Like, no, actually you are. Because especially when you're distressed, you can say, Lord, I place whatever this distress is, even if it's like really childish, because I have those where I think, oh, I'm so annoyed by whatever the thing is, and I realize I'm being a dummy, dumb, whatever, childish. Lord, take this, whatever this annoyance that I have, and I give it to you, and I unite it to your sacrifice on the altar. Use it. And that can be a sacrifice. The fact that you even showed up to Mass, for crying out loud, and you're doing something other than whatever you would rather be doing, that's a sacrifice. So there's no time when you shouldn't go to Mass. Your kids are too squirmy. You didn't get anything out of it. I get it. That'd be so hard. But you were able to offer that sacrifice with the sacrifice of Jesus, the Son, to the Father in the power of the Holy Spirit. You know what that sacrifice does? It gives the Father glory, and it absolutely saves the world. The next time you go to Mass, offer your sacrifice with the sacrifice of Jesus, and give the Father glory, and save the world. For all of us here at Ascension Presents, my name is Father Mike. God bless.
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0: This is your KLOJ weather forecast for Manhattan, Kansas. Today, chance of showers and thunderstorms, mostly cloudy, high 88 degrees, southeast wind 5 to 10 miles per hour. Tonight, chance of showers and thunderstorms, mostly cloudy, low 73 degrees, southeast wind 5 miles per hour. Tuesday, mostly sunny, high 95 degrees, heat index value 107 degrees, south wind 5 to 15 miles per hour.
1: The current temperature, 80 degrees.
2: Hello and welcome to Catholic Bites 60 Seconds. I'm Father Tim Furlow of the Archdiocese of Portland in Oregon, and today we're going to talk about moralistic therapeutic deism. What does that mean? Well, if you've ever felt like God existed, he made everything, you have to be a good person, the whole point of life is to feel good about yourself and be happy, God isn't really around unless he needs to fix something in your life, and good people get to go to heaven when they die, then you know exactly what it is. The authors of the book that defined MTD, as it's called, basically say, look, most young people today who identify as Christians believe that their faith is really about making themselves feel a certain way, not about asking forgiveness for your sins or observing the commandments or going to church or praying consistently. The point is, even though MTD may contain some good ideas, it's not Christianity and it's definitely not Catholicism. Those two things are about an intimate relationship with an intimate God that changes everything about your life. I'm Father Tim Furlow, and this is Catholic Bites 60 Seconds.
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This is an EWTN Newslink. I'm Teresa Tomeo from Catholic Connection. The Pope has upheld the dignity of human life from conception to natural death as he spoke earlier today to Spain's Parliament. Holy Father saying the defense of human life is a goal of civilization. He called for the protection of families and the dignity of migrants. He went on to say, the world is undergoing a profound spiritual and cultural crisis which manifests in multiple forms of violence, polarization, and mutual distrust. He called peace a moral imperative. And the World Cup is back in North America for the first time since 1994. Teams arriving at training sites across the continent as group stage games for the Global Soccer Tournament begin on Thursday in 16 cities across the U.S., Mexico, and Canada. For more news of the Catholic perspective, visit EWTNnews.com. I'm Teresa Tomeo, and Catholic Answers Live starts now.

0: Hello and welcome to Catholic Answers Live. Thanks for being here with us on a Monday. It always feels so good to get back and do this again. And we're very grateful that you spent the time with us, that you're here. I do believe it will reward listening today. Second hour, William Albrecht will be here, and we're going to answer Islam. We'll do a whole hour on answering Islam. We'll talk about the views of Jesus, how they differ in Islam and in Christianity. First hour, Dr. Greg Popcheck is here with us, and that's always a great thing when that happens. Today we're going to talk about, well, Christianity and people-pleasing. And is Christianity just a religion of people-pleasing? And are we just supposed to wear ourselves out pleasing other people? You can find Dr. Greg each day on the EWTN Global Catholic Radio Network. And he's got either 27 or 500 books, somewhere in that range. I'm somewhere in that. Hi, Dr. Greg Popcheck. Thanks very much for being here with us.
1: So you got me laughing there. Yeah, it's 20 yeah. books.
0: But it's 20 books. I'll take one. Is it really?
1: That's right.
0: I didn't know you had counted them. You must have counted them recently, because I think one time I asked and you were like, I'm not exactly sure. But you must have done a count recently.
1: It's around that.
0: 20. Holy smokes. Good for you. Lots of great books in there, and I think you've helped people very much with their parenting, with their marriages, definitely with dealing with difficult people. What's the name of the book on difficult people? I like that book a lot.
1: God help me, these people are driving me nuts. Yeah, making peace with difficult people.
0: Yeah, that's a very good. That helped me with my Catholic Answers work a lot. This is a difficulty that we Christians have, which is Christ is pretty clear with us that we are to be people for others, so to speak, mm-hmm. that we're supposed to love and care for others. But many Christians think that constantly giving, never saying no, exhausting themselves, running themselves right out of energy is what Christ is talking about with that sacrificial love. So when he's calling us to sacrificial love, so what are we getting wrong if we think about love that way?
1: Well, what we're getting wrong is a couple of things. First of all, we want to make sure, and St. John Paul talks a lot about this, that we need to be loving, but we need to be loving in ways that are responsible. In fact, his very first book before he developed the whole theology of the body was titled Love and Responsibility. And it was a reflection on how we can love in ways that are authentically Christian, which involves two things. One, is what we're doing actually working for the good of the other person? Because a lot of times we give out of sentiment. I feel bad that they're struggling, or I feel bad and I want to say that I did something, right? But the thing I do isn't necessarily ordered to that other person's ultimate good. It's not necessarily helping bring out the best in them. It might be enabling them, or it might be doing something that's not good for me because I need to feel like I did something for them. So the first part is I need to make sure that anything that I do that's generous and loving really is working for the good of the other person. And secondly, I have to make sure that I'm offering that love in a way that actually works for me too. And that's not selfish. And let me explain what I mean by that. Because the theology of the body really helps us understand that God built our needs into us, the needs that we have for rest, for nourishment, for love, for a well-balanced life. Those are things that are built into our body. And our body is sacred. It's part of creation that is divinized, if you will, because of the incarnation of Christ. And so that doesn't mean that we do whatever our bodies tell us to do or whatever our feelings tell us to do, but the theology of the body reminds us that those things are sacred. Those needs are a way that God speaks to us and tells us what we need to do to thrive. And so we bring those needs back to him and say, okay, Lord, you know, I want to be generous to others, but I also have these needs. I'm not sure how to attend to both sets of needs. Show me how to do that. And that's what the church calls the common good. The common good is when we seek solutions that work for everybody. Because everybody who has needs has a right to have those needs met. We just have to be flexible, if you will, about the how and the when that we use to meet those needs. We can honor everybody's what, you know, what you need or what you want, as long as we can be flexible about the how and the when. And by doing that, we're able to pursue the common good, where I meet your needs in ways that work for my needs too. And so it's not a matter of me first, it's a matter of me too.
0: Wow. Dr. Greg Popchak, our guest, if you are, maybe you are yourself a people pleaser, maybe you've had these kind of questions about finding right where those boundaries are. Maybe you've got questions about, have you burned out in ministry, that kind of thing, whatever. If you've got questions along this whole line, 888-318-7884. I'm so happy to hear you. I didn't think you were going to use, I just didn't see it coming, the Catholic social teaching in there and the idea of the common good, which is absolutely fundamental to Catholics. It's impossible for us to talk about our faith lived publicly without talking about the common good. And I
1: and the thing about the common good, I'm sorry to interrupt, but like we often think about that in terms of social justice issues, right?
0: Right,
1: I mean, it certainly
0: right.
1: applies there. But it applies to all justice issues, including the ordering of marriage and family life, right? So a lot of times, you know, for example, I'll get the question, so do my spouse's needs matter more than my kids' needs? Or do I attend to the marriage first or the parenting needs first? And it's the wrong question, because either the answer to either of those questions violates the common good. It's more a matter of, okay, there is this whole pile of needs. It's our job as Christians to really pray and reflect and discern, how do we create a relationship that attends to all those needs in a manner that meets everybody else's needs too? And if, when I first say that, everybody's like, well, that's impossible. What if we want things that are conflicting? What if we want things that don't go along? And we can get into that, but because there's actually a way through that that's pretty straightforward. But that's the challenge. It's not whose needs get met. It's how do we work together to come up with a plan that does enable everybody's needs to get met. Because if we don't do that, we are violating the common good, and somebody's going to suffer. And that's not Christian love.
0: All right, I'm going to push you just a little bit on this before we take the break, and then I'll let people get on the phone with you. If you've got questions about this properly ordered love that Dr. Greg Popchak is talking with us about today, 888-318-7884. All right, so what about the personal say to you? Look, okay, I get it, and you're a psychologist, and you've got all the psychology and everything, but Jesus said, deny yourself, pick up your cross, and follow me, and I'm going with Jesus on this. What do you think?
1: Yep. No, I think you should definitely go with Jesus on it, but you need to understand what Jesus was saying. So there are two ways to deny ourselves, and the way that most people think is actually more Buddhist than Christian. What do I mean by that? Well, the Buddha, Siddhartha, said that it was the only way we could achieve enlightenment was to deny all of our desires, all of our feelings, all, you know, good, bad, indifferent. The destruction of the self is the key to enlightenment and nirvana. That's not the Christian view. The Christian view is that God gave us our needs. He built them into our bodies and he pronounced them good. But our relationship with our needs is flawed because of the fall, because of selfishness and because of sin. So we have to deny our drive to meet our needs how and when we want to. And so instead of just getting what I want, how I want, and when I want it, it's a matter of, I'm bringing my needs to the Lord and saying, look, I'm denying myself. I'm not going to pursue what I want, when I want, and how I want. I'm bringing it to you, Lord. Teach me when and how to meet these needs in a way that is generous to others so that I can get my needs met and also fulfill the needs of the people that you place in my life.
0: Dr. Greg Popchak, our guest. Lines are open. You are welcome to call with your questions. 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Is it in your at your workplace, in your ministry life? 888-318-7884.
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0: 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Dr. Greg Popcheck is our guest. And there's just more to life, you know? That's the way I feel about it. There's just more to life, which you can watch each weekday. Oh, no, watch. I guess you can probably watch it. Do you do video with your audio, or do you just do audio?
1: Not yet.
0: Oh, you're going to do video.
1: There's something exciting coming that I'm not going to talk about just yet.
0: I bet it's video.
1: You can listen. You can listen to it. I don't know.
0: I'm going to just take a shot in the dark. A huge surprise is coming. All right, I'm sorry. I didn't mean to ruin anything.
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0: Or you can call right now, 888-318-7884. The central mystery of life, the central mystery of certainly of the Christian faith is the Blessed Trinity. And is there a way in which the thinking of the Blessed Trinity as three persons but never violating one another, never that always being able to be in a perfect community with one another gives us hope that actually achieving the common good is possible?
1: Wow, Si, that's just crazy talk. No, I'm just kidding.
0: That's just crazy talk.
1: Crazy talk. because anytime I'm talking about relationship, right, all of a sudden I reach in my back pocket and pull out the Trinity. You're like, where's that coming from? How could that possibly be helpful? So let's walk through the math on this.
0: Okay.
1: So we are made in the image and likeness of God, right? And God is three persons and one God, right? Well, in a similar way, with the Father, the way the Father, Son, Holy Spirit relate to each other orders the way healthy Christian relationships ought to be as well. So St. Bonaventure gives a great illustration of this. He talks about the Trinity as being a three-bucket water wheel, okay? And each bucket is constantly always emptying itself out for the good of the other. So the Father, Son, Holy Spirit always emptying themselves out for the good of the other. But the buckets are always being immediately filled back up by the other two buckets so that none of the buckets run dry. That's the model, according to St. John Paul, for healthy Christian relationships, especially marriage and family relationships, that we're called to give ourselves generously to others, but everybody else in the relationship is called to give generously back to us so that we can be fully consumed with giving ourselves to each other instead of protecting ourselves from each other. And so when we can follow that Trinitarian example of love by making sure that, yes, we are giving generously, but also expecting the people who claim to love us to give back to our needs as well, so we can be honest about what our needs are, even while others are being honest with with us about their needs, and then working together, like we were talking about in the last segment, to really facilitate that common good where everybody gets their needs met because we're being flexible about how and when those needs get met.
0: You know, every time that you're on, this is actually true. I'm not just messing with you. I feel like there's one concept that I take away that I'll go, that one's going to stay with me. And this idea of applying the common good, which I always have thought of as this big kind of social justice thing, you know, like when we're talking about labor unions and that kind of thing, we're talking about applying it to the family and to the marriage. This is like a life changer if you really do this.
1: Well, and I think that's where it has to start because, you know, the family is the building block of a holy church and a just society. And so if we're not living out things like the common good and other principles of Catholic social teaching at home, we've got crumbling bricks. We can't build a just society because we don't have just families.
0: All right, is you okay to go to the phones? I'm ready to go to the phones.
1: Let's do it.
0: All right, let's go to Matt in Tucson, Arizona, watching on YouTube. Matt, thank you for calling. Go ahead with your question for Dr. Greg Popcheck.
2: Hi, Dr. Greg. I'm calling, which I struggle with the topic of the day greatly. I'm a new Catholic. Mm-hmm. My wife is not a Catholic yet, and my kids, they're above the age of reason, so I can't baptize them. So I'm learning about the faith and also trying to learn how to teach it because I don't think what got me reading the Didache doesn't interest my family that much, you know, church fathers and all that. So
1: okay.
2: I struggle with how to start teaching them and which they believe in God in a general sense and they accept Jesus probably in a general sense like a non-denominational Protestant would. They're not baptized of any sort. The religious life is new to us. For me, I do struggle with the time and how do I give my time to, I know God's a priority, then it's my wife, my kids, and so on. I sometimes feel guilty about, do I give them too much? And then at the same time, I'm really interested in the theology of Catholicism, but I'm sensitive to pushing people away and, you know, like what's interesting me might not interest them.
1: Just so I understand, I just have one clarifying question here. So what does it mean to you to give God his due? Like what is it that you feel like you owe to God that conflicts with your ability to be present to your family, for example?
2: Well, I'm learning about all that, and I guess I would think giving God, you're supposed to give your whole self to him, and I watch videos on that all the time. What does that even actually mean? Like, I give it all to you. Like, I give every my joys, my gifts, my struggles. I'm supposed to give it all. But what is it?
1: Yeah.
2: I don't know if, you know, sometimes I don't know if I'm doing that or not, because I don't know what that
1: let's,
2: really
1: let's
2: means.
1: Talk about it.
2: Like,
1: all right. Well, let's talk about it. So okay. the way we give ourselves to God is through others. Right. So let's for the sake of argument, imagine that God gave you your wife and kids, not just because he has a warped sense of humor, but also because he gave them certain needs. And by you responding generously to their needs in ways that allow you to meet your needs, too, you are actually responding to the voice of God, inviting you to grow in ways that you never would have grown if he hadn't given you those people, right? So you respond to God speaking to you through the needs of your wife and children, and you learn to lean into the grace that you're receiving because of your renewed spiritual life, and asking God, help me be the husband and father that my wife and kids need me to be. Teach me how to love them the way you want me to love them. Teach me how to love them the way you love them, the way you love me. And then you listen to how he's speaking to you through their needs, and you attend to them in ways that you maybe didn't have the courage to do before. Because the one thing that we all love more than our spouse and our kids is our own comfort zone, right? I love being comfortable. I love my routines. I love my preferences. I love my way of doing things. And so when my wife comes and says, hey, Greg, could you help me with this? Or could you do that? Or could you be a little bit more this or a little bit more that? You know, my first reaction is, well, no, that's just not really me. Thanks very much and all. But what's really happening there is that God is inviting me to grow in those ways through my wife and through my kids. And by responding generously to them, I'm giving myself totally to him because I'm living for him through others. And by doing that, again, in ways that also allow me to meet my needs, the needs he's placed on my heart, I'm learning to respond to his voice and grow in ways that he would want me to grow. And I'm also ministering to my kids, right? The best way to evangelize your wife and kids isn't by quoting Thomas Aquinas to them or the Catechism, although there's nothing wrong with learning about those things. It's about showing them that your prayer life and that your conversion, it's been a real conversion of heart that has opened you up in ways that you were never open before. You know, that you're being generous and loving and affectionate and affirming and supportive in ways that you just didn't have the courage to be before. And so, you know, I think that when and this is the tall order, I recognize we can't all do this overnight, but this is sort of what we need to aim for, is that when we encounter Christ, it should empower us and challenge us to love the people around us in such a way that they look at us and say, what's wrong with you? Why are you being so nice to me? And that's an opportunity to say, you know, I know I'm different, but, you know, I realize how much God loves me and how much he loves you. And that's really inspiring me to try to level up a little bit and love you the same way. And so I'm glad that you're seeing the effort that I'm making, but it's all God. And so praise him. Yeah, and that's how we evangelize our families. That's the best way anyway. And then if they ask questions, well, then, you know, by all means, read the Catechism, learn more about Thomas Aquinas, discover more about Catholic theology and the theology of the body and all of it. But the main way to really live for God and to evangelize others is through that witness of love.
2: Yes. I agree with that. It all comes back to love. Here's another. I'm new to the prayer life. So when it comes to hearing an answer back from prayer, I don't always hear an answer. Mm-hmm. You know, I'll speak to God and I'll ask God for discernment. You know, I get it. We're stewards and we're here to, God's not going to probably arbitrarily tell you how to do everything. I guess if it contradicted him, then maybe that's a little more obvious. So maybe there is no one right way to do
1: But no, that's a slightly different question, but a bigger question. But do we have time to get into that, Si?
0: Yes, right? Yes, you do have time. Yeah, perfect.
1: Okay, cool. Okay. All right, so you're asking kind of how do I hear God's voice? And you hit on the first thing. God's never going to ask you to do anything that violates the commandments or church teaching, right? Because that's all part of a conversation that God's been having with his people for 4,000 years, and he's not going to suddenly make an exception because, oh, wait a minute, there's one person who that 4,000-year-old conversation doesn't apply to. So he's not going to contradict any of that. But then beyond that, God speaks to us, well, the first way, St. Ignatius of Loyola talks a lot about this, the first way is by kind of whapping us upside the head, like he did with St. Paul, right? But St. Ignatius said that the God tends to reserve that for things we couldn't know on our own. So like St. Paul couldn't know he was supposed to go from, you know, killing Christians to not only being one, but being the greatest evangelist that Christianity has ever seen. So God needed to knock him off his horse for that. And we've all had those experiences where we couldn't possibly know that God was asking us to do something unless we had this huge experience. But if God hasn't given us that huge experience, the second way he speaks to us is through a sort of an acclimation of the heart. It's like watching the sun come up, right? So you're you know, watching the sunrise. First it's dark on the horizon, and then it kind of gets brighter and brighter and brighter, suddenly see the sun. Well, St. Ignatius said that's like whenever we're having to choose between two good things, and we keep bringing that to prayer, and we keep asking God, which one do you want us to do? One of them starts just feeling better than the other, and we can't necessarily always explain it, but because we're leading a holy life and we're bringing this to God in prayer, one just feels more right. But the third way is through our intellect and reason. And we have a tendency to deny that and discount that because, well, that's just my voice, that's not God. But St. Ignatius reminded us that God gave us our intellect and our reason, and he wants to teach us how to use it. And so the most common way God speaks to us is when we bring our intellect and our reason to God in prayer and say, Lord, help me make the best decision possible. And one of the ways we use our intellect and reason, especially in going back to the question you started off with, is by listening to our wife and our kids and saying, okay, you know what, guys, what do you need? Tell me what you need. I don't necessarily know I'm going to be able to figure it out right away, but I'm going to pray about it, or maybe we could all pray about it together and figure out ways to get those needs met. But know that God is speaking to us through the people he's placed in our life, and we use our intellect and reason to open up our hearts, listen to what they're saying, listen to what God's saying to us through them, and then pray together to figure out how to meet those needs. So that's kind of a whole, I mean, you know, what, a four-minute summary on Ignatian discernment as applied to marriage and family life. But I would really encourage you to, you know, download the podcast, play it over and over again, to really just dive deep into understanding how God is really speaking to you and how to integrate that into your marriage and family life.
0: Okay, Matt?
2: Thank you.
0: Thank you. Say again where people can get the podcast.
1: At your Catholic.org, right?
0: I'm so sorry.
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0: I misunderstood where you were going.
1: You can also learn more about my work at CatholicCounselors.com.
0: There you go. CatholicCounselors.com. Darren's waving at me like, right here. You can get it right here. Okay, I got myself crossed up there. Let's go real quick. Oh, by the way, you are welcome to call 888-318-7884. We're talking about that Christian call to deny yourself, pick up your cross, and follow me. But does that mean you need to burn yourself out? Does that mean you can't have boundaries? Does that mean there are no limits? Well, we're talking with Dr. Greg Popchak about that, and you are welcome to call 888-318-7884. Sucre is right here in California watching on YouTube. Sucre, go ahead with your question.
3: Hey, thank you guys for taking my call. My question is regarding a husband and father's role in protecting the family. So if there are threats to the family, or if there's been a wrong done and it's already happened, I know the Bible says leave vengeance for the Lord.
0: It
3: so
0: does.
3: My question is, as a Catholic, is there any time that taking, let's just say, retaliation into our own hands, is that ever not sinful?
0: Okay.
3: Is there wiggle room in that with Catholic teaching?
0: Looking for
1: Can
0: wiggle
1: I ask,
0: room.
1: Is there an actual situation that we're talking about here, or are we just talking academically?
3: Oh, no. No, yeah, just hypothetically.
1: Oh, okay. Hypothetically. So hypothetically, my brother and... No, I'm just kidding. It's never okay to seek vengeance, right? It's never okay to pursue revenge against somebody, to hurt someone for having hurt us. That just basically adds fuel to the fire. That's actually the sin of wrath, right? So the sin of wrath is when we make a disproportionate, inappropriate

0: The world has a lot of questions about Catholicism. It's a big faith, and it deserves a big book of answers. Well, now it has two. 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
1: We hope that one of the things that we communicate here at Catholic Answers Live is that our Catholic faith allows us to be fully serious about all the problems we encounter in the church and in the world, but it also lets us have light hearts and maybe even mix in a bit of fun, and that is exactly what our good friend Joe Heschmeyer does in his popular podcast, Shameless Popery. 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Joe's got a deep grasp of the faith, of morals, the teachings of the church, all that, but he's also got a witty conversational style. 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

0: 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Dr. Greg Popcheck, our guest. I'm going to let you finish answering this one, and then we should talk a little bit about CatholicCounselors.com and what that is and, mm-hmm. and what people can get there. But Sucre wanted to know about, you know, you're the father of a family. Some offense is done to the family. Is it always sinful to act if you take retribution or if you take vengeance to protect the family?
1: Yeah, so I was making a distinction between, say, holding somebody accountable for their actions versus taking vengeance on them.
0: Yeah.
1: And if I'm taking vengeance, I'm just hurting them for having hurt me. But I can hold someone accountable, you know, for example, I can say, listen, what you did was hurtful, and you know, unless you can repent and unless I can know you can be safe to be around, then I can't have you around my family anymore, or we can only be around you in these contexts or these situations. And, you know, and I'm not going to do that to punish you. I'm doing that to say, you know, when you know, if you really love us and you're willing to work to heal the damage that you did and be safe to be around moving forward, then I can let those boundaries go. But until then, for your good and for my good, we have to have these boundaries in place. And that's something that a lot of people get confused about, because we think that putting boundaries up is mean, but it's actually removing a near occasion of sin for people. You know, if I've come to you and I said, you know, Si, when you did that, it really hurt me, and you're like, ah, I'm sorry, your skin is so thin, you should be able to take a joke. Well, if I continue to be around you in that context, what I am, I'm tempting you to do things that are hurtful and that are sinful against me and the people that I love. And so I don't want to be a near occasion of sin for you. So I'm going to remove that temptation. I'm either going to remove myself, or I'm going to remove myself from those particular situations that you can't handle. But the goal there isn't to be mean to you. It's to say, you know what, I don't want to put you in a situation where you can't handle yourself.
0: Yeah,
1: and by hurting me. So I'm going to use these boundaries to make our relationship safe, or if I can't make the relationship safe, then at least make us safe from each other. And when we do the work that we need to do to heal ourselves or heal a relationship, well, then we can revisit that. But in the meantime, setting that boundary is all about working for the good. So, you know, we can always hold other people accountable because that's part of what it means to work for their good. But we can never act in ways that are vengeful or hurtful because we are angry at somebody for hurting us. That's the sin of wrath.
0: If I could just add one thing, because our caller has gone, but does that include ghosting people? Ghosting, this whole contemporary thing of ghosting, I get it, sometimes you just need to get away from a

0: person, but it actually seems mean to me.
1: It is mean. Okay. Well, because they don't know what they did. Right. Yeah. So if you're going to set a boundary, you have an obligation to let the person know what it would take to let the boundary go.
0: Yeah.
1: So like if I say to you, you know, look, as long as you're going to behave that way, I can't be around you. I want this relationship to work, but I need you to not be able to not do that anymore. And if you say to me, well, Greg, that's crazy. I should be able to do whatever I want around you. And how dare you not be Christian enough to let me do that? Well, then I can say, then I'm afraid that you love doing that hurtful thing more than you love me, so I can't be in your life anymore until that changes. But just to disappear from your life, that's mean and cowardly, frankly.
0: Dr. Greg Popcheck is our guest, More to Life, with Dr. Greg and Lisa Popcheck in mornings on EWTN, the Global Catholic Radio Network. But also, Dr. Popcheck is the founder of CatholicCounselors.com. Can you tell us a little bit about that and what people can find there?
1: Yeah. So it's a pastoral counseling practice. I have 20 full-time pastoral counselors on our team, and we work with Catholics all over the world, helping them transform their marriage, family, and personal lives in the light of God's grace. And it's a lot of the kind of work that we're talking about here. You know, are we allowed to set boundaries? What does forgiveness really look like? How do we work toward healthy relationships in every part of our life? And really, so we're trying to help people with the timeless wisdom of our Catholic faith and contemporary insights from counseling psychology to live more abundant marriage, family, and personal and spiritual lives. And so that's what pastoral counseling is all about, and that's what CatholicCounselors.com stands for.
0: Check it out, CatholicCounselors.com. They've been doing counseling, remotely?
1: Telecounseling. Probably since 1999.
0: Since 1999. I mean, that's before. Yep, yep. That was before the invention of the telephone. It was very hard to do.
1: Yes, we used to string tin cans. We would send people a can and a string, and then we just yell really loud. Yeah. It was hard, but you know,
0: the technology
1: is all for the kingdom, man. All for the kingdom.
0: All right, Tom in Omaha, Nebraska, listening on Spirit Catholic Radio. Welcome, Tom. You got a question for Dr. Greg?
2: Thank you. Yes, I do. Just looking up statistics right now while I'm talking, and I see here that in the United States, the age group, I think, from 25 years old to 55 or something like that, the division of singles and marrieds is about even. Okay, so my question is, why is it that on these questions like those you've been taking, and not just mm-hmm. you, but virtually everyone that talks about these things, they only mm-hmm. use the examples usually of families and marrieds. Well, how does what you're saying apply to this vast number of singles?
1: The exact same way, right? So I mean, I don't know if you have a specific example that you'd like to walk me through, if you'd like, but basically, you know, the same idea. God has given every person their needs, and when I say needs, I don't just mean survival needs. Biology talks about needs as the things that allow an organism to thrive. Right, so the glory of God is man fully alive, said Saint Irenaeus. Right, and so we by meeting the needs that God's given us, we thrive. But we have to learn how to meet those needs in ways that allow us to be generous to others. So what that means is, in all of our relationships, whether we're talking about marriage relationships, family relationships, or just friendship relationships, relationships that I have as a single person, it's all about how acknowledging that I have these needs that have a right to be met. But I have to be willing to pursue those needs in ways that allow me to be generous to you too. So the kind of kitschy way I put it is to say you don't negotiate the what, but you negotiate the how and the when. So what I need and what you need are sacred. They're given to us by God. But how and when we work to meet those needs can be flexible. And as long as we can be flexible about the how and the when, 99.9% of our what's can be responded. It can be resolved. So, I mean, if you can think of an example where, you know, in the single life where that might not be true, by all means, run it past me. But the principle applies universally. In all of my relationships, I have a right to have my needs met as long as I pursue those needs in a way that leaves me open to your needs. And the best way to do that is be flexible about the how and the when, even though I am really being faithful to my what and your what.
0: Okay, Tom?
2: Yeah, I can see that what you're saying is true enough. when it comes to singles and friendships. You know, all kinds of bonded friendships and things where that's true. But there's a lot of singles that their relationship are mainly, chiefly at their work site. And there's not a lot of love there usually.
1: But I mean, it's still about, I mean, even when that's the case, all right, so if somebody is taking advantage of you, what that means then is that you have a right to set boundaries in that situation to the degree that you're able, so that you can make sure that your needs are being met even while you give what is justly due to your employer. You know, the work product that you owe them, the time that you owe them, you know, you don't need to submit yourself to abuse or, you know, demeaning treatment, but you do have an obligation to justly give to them what is their due, even while you set the boundaries that protect your dignity as well. So the same principle applies in lots of different cases.
0: Tom, thank you very much for the call. The number here is 888-318-7884. Where, how do you set boundaries as a Christian? How do you set boundaries with other people and still maintain the disposition of Christian love towards other people? And I even the way I asked the question, I think Dr. Greg would probably take exception with. He'd probably say, I'm just guessing here, you would probably say, well, this one is not however of the other one, that they are both part of the same
1: right.
0: thing, that love to love properly is to have proper boundaries.
1: Yeah, well, I mean, it's a little bit like, you know, not that I know anything about gardening, frankly, but you know, if you have a rose bush and you want that rose bush to thrive, sometimes you have to cut it back. And the same thing can be true of relationships. You know, I want my relationships to thrive. I want to always be able to be closer to you. But every once in a while, we're going to trip over each other. We're going to step on each other's toes. We're going to hurt each other's feelings. And it's helpful to kind of step back and say, well, you know what? Before we go any further here, let's look at this and see what it would take to resolve that. And so I'm going to set a boundary where I'm you know, we're going to pause the other parts of our relationship to kind of work on this piece of it. And if you're willing to work with me on that, then great. We can continue to grow closer to each other in healthy and safe and holy ways. But if one of us isn't willing to work with the other, then that boundary needs to stay. The way I like to think about it is like a construction site. You know, you go on a construction site where they're remodeling something, and sometimes parts of the building are taped off because it's not safe to go there, right? Well, that's what a boundary is, right? It tapes off the unsafe parts of the relationship that's being remodeled, right? So we can walk around here, we can talk about these things, we can do these other things together, but when we go over here, we have a tendency to trip over things and get hurt. So we're going to tape that off, and you know, and we're going to keep working on it, and at some point, hopefully, we'll be able to have the grand opening. But in the meantime, for your good and for my good, we're not going to leave that hazardous site open. We're going to focus on the parts of our relationship where we can be safe and healthy.
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5: No prayer is useless. All prayer has power. If you say the rosary, it's real prayer because it's a mini scripture. If you say a novena prayer, it's a real prayer. It's just somebody there to help you when your mind is blank, to give glory and praise to God, to be humble and ask for whatever it is you want. All prayer is pleasing to God if it's done with a grateful, loving heart.

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I am Cy Kellett, your host. 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Also, the show More to Life with Dr. Greg and Lisa Pupchek, and 20 books. So you just check out the reviews. The reviews are wonderful. Actually, it does seem to me that the theological knowledge that you have, the psychological, all this theoretical knowledge, is put to practical use for people. Somehow, if you get the like you talked about the theology of the theology of the body in a way that most people don't talk about the theology of the body. It was very practical about

0: for safe travels, and that you stay very focused with God and things go your way. So I just wanted to make sure you know that you can feel those Take Two family prayers around you as you're on this journey, and you're learning so much, obviously, about yourself, your relationship with God. So, and you know, with God, all things are possible. So we know that, and we will definitely keep you in prayer, Justin.
1: All right. Justin, thank you. Be safe out there and get to your destination safely with God's help and protection and grace. Mm-hmm. All right. We're talking today about what makes life meaningful for you, especially maybe something that wasn't quite so important to you, 10, 20, 30, 40, 50 years ago. What is it gives your life purpose? 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
0: Jerry, I've got a question for you real quickly before we get to Lucy. Could you ever envision yourself doing what Justin's doing right now? Because I sometimes think about it, like I think it would be very adventurous, but then I get nervous about leaving my safety zone.
1: Well, really, with something's been on my bucket list for a long time, now I don't know if I'll be able to do it, since I'm, God willing, embarking on the life of a priest. But I don't think I would want to do it quite that radically, but actually get a motorhome. I'd love to have a motorhome and just say, I'm going to plan like the night before where I'm going the next day. I'm not going to sit down and plan out, like 90 days of where I'm going to go every day and where I'm going to be and all this. I'm really just going to kind of leave it up to the Holy Spirit. That's something, maybe on one of my vacations in the future after, perhaps if I retire someday, I can do that.
0: Well, do me a favor. I've got a buddy for you because Marty would love to do the exact same thing. So if I need a break from Marty for about a month, you can take him on the road.
1: Okay. Well, with technology, you won't get a break from me, though, because maybe I can do the show over Wi-Fi.
0: Oh, that's true. That's how you can stay connected. Okay, so come on, you guys. What makes you jump out of bed in the morning? How is life meaningful for you? What motivates you? Listen, you heard Justin's story. I mean, he picked up and he took off for the road. He is following the Lord. He is really getting close to God each and every step he takes on this very wonderful journey that he's on. And he seems very much at peace. What about you? How is life meaningful for you? What makes life meaningful? How about your grandkids, your family? Let's talk about it. 833-288-3986. And Jerry, Lucy in Spokane, Washington is waiting, listening on Sirius XM 130. Hi, Lucy. Welcome.
2: Hi. How are you guys? How are you, my friends?
1: Doing well, Lucy.
2: Good
1: how
2: morning.
1: Are you? Good morning.
2: Good, good, good. To be truthful, it is a struggle for me to get up every day. I went through some severe abuse in my childhood and a former marriage. I was diagnosed with CPTSD or complex PTSD, excuse me. Mm-hmm. I have numerous triggers. And I relive awful trauma over and over and over again so many times throughout my day. Mm. It's very, very hard. And the suffering can be so severe at times, it just takes my breath away. So it's a struggle. Yeah. However, what gets me up in the morning is God and our Lord and our Lady, because I know that they are always with me, always with me. And by their grace and their help, I'm healing. I've developed even a deeper faith, a stronger faith through all of this. And I know that we all suffer. I know we all do. This suffering that I deal with, I look at it as a gift from God. And I understand. I understand that it's such a wonderful gift to be able to, excuse me, suffer in this way. And I suffer with so much love and joy because I know that I am helping souls with all of this suffering that I have to go through. Mm. And that gets me up, just knowing that I'm helping other souls.
1: Wow. Well, I tell you what, Lucy, you've just captured the essence of not only, you know, today's

0: episode of Take Two with Jerry and Debbie, but the show in general is really because I know that what you have shared has spoken directly to the hearts of countless people who are listening. So first of all, you know, thank you so much for sharing. You know, what you describe is no doubt an enormous burden to carry, but, you know, you've talked about the healing and, you know, God does heal. Sometimes we don't think he can. Sometimes we're not sure he is healing. But like when we have, I always make the comparison. When we have, say, a broken arm, you know, the doctor puts it in a cast and the cast comes off 2 weeks later and then 2 weeks put in a sling and then 2 weeks later we can start using the arm. We have a timeline. But with these invisible wounds, these traumas, these emotional, psychological, spiritual wounds, sometimes, you know, it's not as easy to believe that God is going to do that. You've seen that happen. You've seen it unfold in your life. And so, Debbie, I am just deeply inspired by what Lucy has shared on the program.
1: I am as well. Lucy, I put you in the prayer book for just continued strength and perseverance and blessings. But Lucy, I've heard it said so many times, you know, that you can have your suffering, we can have our suffering work against us or for us. And you are turning it around and having it work for you and for others. That's redemptive suffering, right? You're having your suffering align with God so that others can be healed. Others can be saved. Okay, there are so many ways that we contribute to others in the body of Christ. Now, I've just recently, Lucy, please, can you hold, though? Don't go anywhere, Lucy. We're going to hit a break in just about 30 seconds. I want to make sure you stay with us. I want to hear your response. But I just recently, on social media, there was a priest. I cannot remember his name, but there was a priest that talked about how when somebody is suffering like yourself and understands redemptive suffering in the way that you do, Lucy, you are so close to God. Jesus himself. It's so incredible. Like you are super tight with Jesus. I want to hear your comments on that. If you learned that or you realize that, Jerry, this is a really exciting turn and take that we're doing on this show right now because I'm getting responses from the Take Two family saying that this is helping them right now. So we accomplished what we needed to do. This is wonderful. Stay with us, guys. We'll be right back. More about what gets you up in the morning.
2: This is your KLOJ weather forecast for Manhattan, Kansas. Today, chance of showers and thunderstorms, mostly cloudy, high 88 degrees, southeast wind 5 to 10 miles per hour. Tonight, chance of showers and thunderstorms, mostly cloudy, low 73 degrees, southeast wind 5 miles per hour. Tuesday, mostly sunny, high 95 degrees, heat index value 107 degrees, south wind 5 to 15 miles per hour.
3: The current temperature, 83 degrees.
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9: Two, Jerry and Debbie.
1: What makes life meaningful for you right now? What makes life so enjoyable, meaningful? You know, you get out of bed, you jump out of bed. It drives you. It gets you going. It motivates you. Please call in and tell us your take on this very important episode we're doing today. We're already getting responses that it's helping folks. 833-288-EWTN. That's 1-833-288-3986. And we're talking to Lucy in Spokane, Washington. Lucy, thank you so much for sticking with us through the break. I'm just curious, are you grasping that level of how close you are to Jesus, given what you have experienced, what you're going through, and your mindset about the using the suffering to help others? I mean, do you realize that every single day, how tight you are with Jesus?
9: Yeah. Yes, I do. I really went through quite an ordeal. Just again, with all of that abuse, you know, I moved across the state to Eastern Washington here in Spokane to get away from the abuse. Mm-hmm. It was continuing into my adulthood. I had to cut ties with my family, a lot of family members, through the guidance and advice of a wonderful spiritual director. Very hard, and that comes with its own suffering. When I got over here, I realized there was something off. I needed so much help. I went to the diocese here, and I got some help. I did meet up originally with my spiritual director. Then I got help from the local exorcist here. I went through an amazing transformation, this resurrection into the light of Christ, like I've never known before, ever. And it still just blows me away. And I know from that experience alone, right, that I received some gifts that I know about, and yet there's gifts that I still don't really know about that I'm learning as I go along. But mm-hmm. redemptive suffering was part of that, mm-hmm. to just have this full understanding and grasp of what it means. And in my healing journey and in my faith journey, after the help I got, you know, my faith just increased. My relationship with God, like never before, with Jesus, through His beautiful Sacred Heart, Our Lady, just amazing. And I just understand so much, and I actually developed this beautiful devotion to the wounds of Christ, and especially the wound on His shoulder. And I am just so devoted, and I dedicate so many prayers and time just meditating on those wounds. I even started doing the Stations of the Cross every Friday. I've been doing that for almost 4 years now. It's just all because of everything I experienced, and then the help I got, and Christ, His beautiful, beautiful light. And it just transformed me. And I don't talk about this a whole lot. I'm a little nervous talking about it.
1: No, you're doing great. You're doing great.
9: I do my best to be humble about it, but I'm just so in love with Jesus and Mary and God, and I don't know what I would do without them. And I just, you know, get up every morning and I say my morning offering. I praise and thank God. I thank Him for my suffering. And I sit up. And it's like, okay, I don't want to get up. Help me. Just help me get up. Help me get up, because I know you're going to help me, and I'm going to heal today, and I'm going to go out, and I'm going to just suffer for somebody that really needs my help. And another truth, you know, I've asked God to show me, you know, to show me the souls, to show me their faces. Who am I suffering for? I just want to see their beautiful faces, you know. Mm-hmm. And I do see them sometimes. And I actually have a

0: lead us radically away from God or radically toward God. And thanks be to him, you know, and his grace. You know, you've endured things that could have understandably led to, you know, just a deep anger, bitterness, distrust, even a rejection of the faith. But somehow instead, by God's grace, you know, you've drawn into this very, very deep relationship with him. And I always share on this show, Debbie joins me in this, Lucy, I'm a spiritual beggar. And Debbie says, you know,
1: me
0: we
1: too.
0: Both are. And so if you would be so kind, you know, as to, you know, pray for us, the Take Two family, we're a praying family, and you're definitely a significant part of that family, not just now, but, you know, anytime that you've been listening to this program. So please keep us in your prayers and the entire Take Two family, if you would.
2: Yes, yes, I will. I will, absolutely. Yeah, and you know, the suffering part is hard, and it's hard to really grasp that redemptive suffering. And, you know, my advice is to just, you know, turn to, talk to, and trust in God, and just keep on that journey and ask him to help you get there, you know, to just understand why we all go through awful pain and awful suffering. Yeah, and offer it up. Just, you know, I cry a lot of tears, a lot of tears, a lot of tears, and I just offer up all my tears, you know, for souls, for the conversion of sinners, too. So I think of all everybody that's out there suffering, and I love you, and I'm praying for you. And it'll
1: thank you, Lucy. Thank
2: God
1: you.
2: God has you.
1: Lucy, I'm just curious. Are you close to Padre Pio? Because you said you had a certain devotion to the shoulder wound. I'm just curious if you're close to Padre Pio.
2: Yes, I am.
1: Okay.
2: Very much.
1: Okay. That's what I thought. Okay. Very cool. Well, you're in good hands with. You got a lot of heavenly support. So, Lucy, you are awesome. Thank you so much for trusting us and feeling comfortable enough. We hope you check in with us again.
2: I will, and God bless you all.
0: God bless you, Lucy. Thank you. You'll be in our prayers, and those of the entire Take Two family. Wow. Starting with Justin and Lucy, powerful calls on today's program, and we have open phone lines. Still plenty of time, Take Two family, to get you on the air. What is it that makes life meaningful for you? Maybe especially what wasn't as important, didn't quite drive you or motivate you earlier in your life. You know, what are you living for now? What's your purpose? What do you feel is your meaning in life? Lucy certainly shared a great purpose that she

0: to be part of what's going on, because I think it's very special.
1: Mm-hmm. I know. Suzanne, we were on the cruise together in France, and I'll tell you, we talked a lot about redemptive suffering, didn't we? And it was so amazing when Lucy called up from Spokane, and she shared her own journey. But Suzanne, you've been through a lot in your life. Can you share about what motivates you to get up in the morning?
0: Well, I told the call screener that I don't know. God gave me the gift of joy, I think, as a young person. I just have there have been ups and downs in my life, of course, like anybody else. But I just always kind of land like a cat, you know, on joy. But my husband and I became Catholic 16 years ago. On June 20th, we entered the church in 2010. And we entered the church together with friends. And so it was so beautiful. It was just such a great experience to enter that way. But I guess I thought that was going to be like it. You know, you enter the church. And there's been so much more since then. And since then, we also have become grandparents. And last week, our four grandsons were here. And that sure got me up in the morning. And they even got up in the morning and went with me to walk. And so I think the joy of the Lord is just, it's just a living, it's true. It is absolutely true. And today I have a little bit of a heavy heart because I have to go have a test this afternoon. So if you put me in the book, mm-hmm. because I'm concerned, and I try not to be that way. And my housekeeper, who is a beautiful, beautiful soul, just looked at me and said, "You trust Jesus?" And I said, "Yes, that's right. I'm going to trust Jesus." So I'll call, and it'll be a twofer. I can share, and then I can also ask for prayer.
1: Yeah, you're in the book for sure, Suzanne. Absolutely. But Suzanne, I have to tell you something. I think what keeps your spirit up, you know, a lot of people may or may not know this, but people who know you in the Texas area, Suzanne, you have the most beautiful singing voice. And I've often said this, that people who are been gifted with a beautiful voice have a tendency to your spirit, you can lift out of things very easily. Have you thought about, as you're heading to this doctor's appointment, sing, Suzanne, sing?
0: Okay. I'll have Robin to pick up with me, and I'll sing to him.
1: Okay. Definitely. She sings like an angel.
0: Thank y'all.
1: Carrie.
0: Thank you for doing what you do. You are there, available for. It's amazing who is listening. I'm involved with Guadalupe Radio, and I hear you on the Guadalupe app, but I hear you on Morning Joy in the morning. Mm-hmm. And of course I hear you on the spirit world, Debbie, but people are, they're so anxious for someone to listen to them. Mm-hmm. And mm-hmm. I think that's what you all provide, is a place where people can be heard.
1: Mm-hmm. Amen. Amen. That's exactly why we do it. So thank you for recognizing that, Suzanne, because Jerry and I, when we first started this show, and it's going to be, we're going on 11 years next week. We said that, right, Jerry? We're going to have a safe place for people to come and tell their stories so we can talk about it. We can learn and grow together. So Suzanne, thank you so much for just validating that and making us feel like we're on a good mission here. So we appreciate it. But Suzanne, I got a good feeling about the doctor's appointment. I have a good feeling, so keep us posted.
0: Thank you. Mm-hmm. Thank you.
2: All right. Thank you, Suzanne. You know, one thing I love about what she said is so many people think, you know, once they enter the church, they've sort of arrived at a destination.
1: Right.
2: But, you know, what she's describing is that entering the church was really the beginning of a whole new journey. It's a journey to get to that point of being received into the Catholic Church. But, you know, but once you arrive there, you know, God still has obviously has a purpose of calling you into the Catholic Church, but he has a purpose even after that. So
1: that's really, really cool. You know, I love the Take-Two family. We're so blessed. We really are. And text messages are coming in. You guys are responding. It is wonderful. I know, Jerry, let me just quickly remind everybody, because coming up after us is Dr. Ray Guarendi. And he always likes to joke that we're like his warm-up act. And we laugh about it. We got to keep Dr. Ray happy. But I'll tell you what, his show is amazing. The doctor is in with Dr. Ray Guarendi, family, marriage, and relationship advice from Dr. Ray Guarendi. He's taking your calls today at 1 p.m. Eastern Time on EWTN Radio.
2: All right. We're talking about what makes life meaningful for you. Still time if you'd like to get in on the maybe be the final caller.

0: the day today and inspire the world and the Take-Two family. 833-288-EWTN, 833-288-3986. It's been a fantastic conversation so far, and maybe you can round it out. And Tom is going to join us as well next. First-time caller from Fargo, North Dakota, listening on our great affiliate there, Real Presence Radio. Hi, Tom. Welcome.
1: Hey, thank you so much for having me. I love your show. Don't always get to listen to it, but fired up to hear your topic.
0: Oh,
1: I don't know where to begin. Well, first, I would like to tell you I don't have a good voice to share with you as far as singing goes. So,
0: you and me both.
1: But anyway, I just, you know, the way the Lord works is just so amazing to me because, you know, I look back to, you know, when I got out of college, went to tech school for to learn a mechanical trade, and at that time I was really into partying, doing a lot of stuff I shouldn't be doing, and you know, I had a good mom and dad, and I was raised, went to Catholic school and all that, but my faith just wasn't important to me. And but you know, God put so many people in my life, and you know, luckily, you know, I met my wife of 43 years now, and if it wasn't for that meeting with her, you know, I would have been on such a different road. And looking back now, you know, 43 years, you know, it was a struggle. We don't have a lot financially, but God blessed us with five beautiful daughters, and we sacrificed a lot to, you know, we met just the right pastors that inspired us. And we thought, you know what, we're going to give everything we can to our girls. We love them. We made a lot of sacrifices to send them to Catholic school and grew up in a small house. And I tell you what, it is such a blessing to watch all these girls who, couple of them moved away after college, but they all came back now. They've all got wonderful husbands. Two of them are converts to the Catholic faith. We have 20 grandkids. Wow. And all of our girls, even though they live in various parts, we have, I think, 8 parishes, including our Newman Center here, they all choose to come to St. Anthony's. Mm-hmm. And be part of our parish family. And it's just so rewarding to me. It's like that to me, no matter, I mean, it just seeing them every Sunday, and we see them, you know, in between times too, is worth so much more than anything financial that we could have. And
0: yeah,
1: we've told them that, and watching them raise their kids, you know, now we have grandkids that are altar servers in her parish, and I tell you, I don't know. I mean, I could talk to you guys all day long.
2: Yeah, hey,
1: about the miracles.
2: Tom, can I just stop you for 1 second? Because I'm a life coach, and I just want to make sure that going forward that you realize this, as you just shared, what you have with your daughters and your son-in-laws and the grandkids and everybody's around and going to church. Yeah, you may not have a lot of paper money, but boy, oh boy, are you rich. You are super, super rich. If you could hear the stories that I hear on a daily basis of people that would do anything to get a tenth of what you have, Tom, you and your beautiful wife, you are blessed unbelievably in abundance from God. And so God bless you for whatever you're doing. Keep going, because it's amazing. I'd love to add you to the prayer book. I added you, but if you want to give us your wife's first name, you know, because you did it together with your wife.
1: Jenny.
2: I'm sorry, what's her first name?
1: Jenny.
0: Jenny. Okay.
2: Jenny, got it. So Tom and Jenny produced a legacy, an amazing family. And yeah, you're rich. You're super rich. Just always remember that words have power, because I mean, paper money, you can't take it with you. And if you throw it off the top of a building, it just flies all over the place. So it really has no basis actually. So it's a tool. That's all it is a tool. And you've got the real riches right there.
0: Real wealth. Yeah.
2: Real wealth. Exactly.
1: Pastors and teachers and friends, and you know, and there's probably so many more around that I'm not even aware of that were there praying for us, or you know, because we did have some miracles. We had one of our daughter. I hope I'm not rambling too much for you guys.
0: No,
1: but like I said, I could go on and on. One of our daughters, when she was 3 years old, was accidentally shot by a neighbor who was a security guard when he was getting ready for work. His gun went off, went through my little girl's chest. She's sitting right beside my wife in our backyard. And I tell you what, that was probably the miracle that really changed our lives. Mm. After that, I mean, because she, believe it or not, I just can't tell you everything that went into place to the fact that she walked out 5 days later from the hospital with no side effects from that. It went right through her chest, an inch away from her heart.
0: Oh, man.
1: And we at that point, we said, you know, we have to change. We have to make a change as a family. We need, you know, God just blessed us with this huge miracle. And that particular daughter is married now with three girls, or three kids. And their last boy, he's a little over a year old now, was born with a rare condition. And he ended up having to have a bone marrow transplant, and his older brother happened to be a perfect match. And that whole thing is a miracle, the way that whole thing unfolded, too. And I say, every Sunday when we go to Mass and we look at all these wonderful family and parishioners around us that are our spiritual family.
0: Tom, we're going to have to leave it there. I apologize. None of these things leave you unchanged, obviously. And like you said, they pointed you toward the need to sort of reform a little bit. And it sounds like I like the word Debbie said, legacy. You know, what a beautiful legacy you have left, and your kids are leaving, and down through the generations it's going to go, Tom. So God bless you. Thank you so much. Gene in North Dakota, I wish we were going to have time for you. Boy, Debbie, the hour flies by just too quickly here on Take Two with Jerry and Debbie. Thank you all for making this another great broadcast. Tomorrow's topic is who believed in you when nobody else did. I'm sure you're going to have somebody to point to on that tomorrow on the program. Until then, have a most beautiful and blessed day. We'll talk to you soon.
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1: This is your KLOJ weather forecast for Manhattan, Kansas. Today, chance of showers and thunderstorms, mostly cloudy, high 88 degrees, southeast wind 5 to 10 miles per hour. Tonight, chance of showers and thunderstorms, mostly cloudy, low 73 degrees, southeast wind 5 miles per hour. Tuesday, mostly sunny, high 95 degrees, heat index value 107 degrees, south wind 5 to 15 miles per hour.
2: The current temperature, 85 degrees.
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4: Holy to you.

0: ask me for my value. They come to me because they respect the fact that I would see their worldview and understand it. So in that sense, they are requesting me to share with them how I see things according to how they see things. They're asking for that. So I think she's really kind of being too literal about all this. But you're right.
1: I think she's afraid. She's afraid of the culture that's out there in that profession. But anyway, if you ever get to Cape May, we could play some baseball.
0: I'll tell you what. I don't want you making the calls on my team. You pitch to the wrong guy.
1: Thank you. You've been terrific. Thank you.
0: Thank you, Al. Good. Take good care, my friend. That was a fun call. 877-573-7825. 877-57 equal, as always. It is my delight. Truly. I'm not making that up. I'm not saying that because I have to say it because I'm on the radio. My delight to talk to all you folks. Great stuff.
2: 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Today's Faith and Reason scientist is Monsignor Georges Lemaître, Belgian priest, astronomer, professor of physics, and war hero. Ordained a priest in 1923, he immediately began graduate study of astronomy at Cambridge, Harvard, and MIT. Father Lemaître provided the first observational estimation of the Hubble constant and solved the major problem in cosmology at that time by proposing what is now known as the Big Bang Theory. Evidence for his theory would be discovered in 1966, shortly before Lemaître's death. Arnaud Penzias, the Catholic who found the evidence, would win the Nobel Prize for confirming Lemaître's theory. God has placed in the human heart the desire to know the truth. There is no breach between the truths of the Christian faith and the truths of science. BestCatholicPosters.com.
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0: This is your KLOJ weather forecast for Manhattan, Kansas. Today, chance of showers and thunderstorms, mostly cloudy, high 88 degrees, southeast wind 5 to 10 miles per hour. Tonight, chance of showers and thunderstorms, mostly cloudy, low 73 degrees, southeast wind 5 miles per hour. Tuesday, mostly sunny, high 95 degrees, heat index value 107 degrees, south wind 5 to 15 miles per hour.
1: The current temperature, 88 degrees.
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3: Saint Bernard of Corleone. Son of the shoemaker Leonardo Latino, Bernard was born at Corleone, Sicily, in 1605 with the name Filippo. Bernard's passion for weapons was nearly his undoing. He reacted to a provocation by cutting off his adversary's arm with a sword. To flee justice and expiate his crime, he asked for shelter in a Capuchin convent and was taken in. When he became a friar, he took the name Bernard, and he also changed his life, conforming to the teaching of Christ and dedicating himself to works of charity and penitence. He died in 1667 and was canonized in 2001. St. Bernard's feast day is January 12th. St. Bernard of Corleone, pray for us.
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1: The current temperature, 88 degrees.
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8: 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And Ray, you're joining us from your studio in Washington, D.C. for the world over. Great to see you.
10: I am indeed. Thank you, Doug. Pleasure to be with you as always.
8: Right, and we'll have a special discussion at the end, a musical discussion that we can talk about after
10: yes,
8: we talk about
10: a new project.
8: Right, exactly. Can't keep a good man down. Absolutely. So let's talk about this particular book, The Magnificent Mischief of Tad Lincoln. Now that's kind of a follow-up then to your Edison book, right?
10: It is. Well, you know, the Edison book was about a son who was saved by his mother. This is really the story of a father who is saved by his son. And I focused on Tad Lincoln because, you know, Doug, this is part of the Turnabout Tales series. It's a new series I launched with Zonderkids and HarperCollins. And it focuses on young lives at times in distress. And look, many young people deal with the problems that these historical figures dealt with. And so my thinking was, let's expose young people to these historic lives and show them the challenges, the obstacles you're facing today. That's not the end of your journey. That's the beginning of your journey. So our tagline for the series is challenges faced, decisions made, history turned. And that's what happens in this story. Tad Lincoln was Abraham Lincoln's youngest son. His brother Willie dies in the White House. There were only the two boys living in the White House at the time. Willie dies. Tad is left alone. He and his father become inseparable. And they teach each other lessons, Doug, about forgiveness, about mercy. And it culminates in what many people probably don't know anything of, but the Lincolns, particularly Tad Lincoln, had a major influence on not only Thanksgiving, but a national tradition that continues to this day. And I see it as a monument of the love and the mercy and the forgiveness between this father, Abe Lincoln, and his son, Tad Lincoln. And that's the story I wanted to introduce families to, whom I would bet money have never heard of Tad Lincoln before.
8: Right. What about you? You had heard about Tad Lincoln. What made you interested in him? Why did you check out his story?
10: Well, you know, as a reporter, Doug, I'd seen that turkey pardon at the White House every year. Every year the president brings a turkey out, he pardons it, and that's kind of the kickoff of the Thanksgiving week. Okay, it happens at the beginning of the week normally of Thanksgiving. What I realized by doing a lot of research is Tad Lincoln was, and his father, kind of instituted that tradition. And this is, and it's a personal family story. It came out of their family pain and how they coped with it. And I thought, this is a great, important story and lesson for us today. What Thanksgiving was meant to be, it was seen as by Lincoln as a holiday and a season of forgiveness and mercy and begging mercy from God. And that really is the strain that runs through the entire story. But no, I'd never heard of Tad Lincoln before. I'd read Lincoln biographies. I mean, I guess his name crossed my eyes, but I never really understood who he was or why he mattered. Now I do, and I hope generations of people will be able to understand why, because it's an important story. He died young as well, as we all know Abraham Lincoln did too.
8: Right, and of course, most people, if they were to hear stories about children, they would have been thinking about the son who had died, you know, against the backdrop, obviously, of the Civil War. But it's interesting that not only was he left alone with without his best friend here in the White House, but he grew up also with a lisp, so he had difficulty dealing with children. So, as you indicate, he dealt mostly with adults, right?
10: Yeah, well, he had a cleft palate, and it seems from the historic record, Tad Lincoln also had some learning issues, which made him cleave to his parents. They were extremely close, and he really, he turned the White House into his backyard. I mean, he had goats and sheep, and half of the book is Tad and his brother just having a grand old time being kids in the White House. And there were members of the staff who said, this kid is a hellion, he's out of control, the Lincolns indulge this child. But as I looked at the whole story and their time in the White House, I think Abraham Lincoln remained so close to Tad and indulged his childish appetites and his jokes and his pranks and the disasters he made because it was a touch of normalcy and a touch of joy in an otherwise gloomy and very dark time in our nation's history.
8: Right.
10: And Lincoln had the war on his shoulders. He was losing the war, and he had lost his son. And I think the depression was overwhelming to him. Tad Lincoln was his reminder of the goodness and the joy and the sweetness and the fun on the far side of that tragedy. And that's why I think that relationship became what it became. And we have this beautiful national reminder of it, which people can learn more about in The Magnificent Mischief of Tad Lincoln.
8: Right. And it's also interesting, too, because, of course, that was at a time where the White House really was the home of the president and his family, more so than it is today, right?
10: Well, the president, I mean, they've always lived there, but it wasn't quite the fortress it is today.
8: Right.
10: You know, when I saw photos, when I did research for the book, people would line up, individual citizens, at the door of the White House. They'd form a line. going to beg mercy from the president so they could get pardons during the war for their sons who had abandoned or were sick or had left the battlefield. And in 82% of the cases, if they got to Abraham Lincoln, and many of them did, he would grant them the pardon. So he did kind of have a generous heart. He was a merciful person. And Tad Lincoln is watching all of that at his side and absorbing that. And he really becomes part of this this national movement, if you will, for mercy and forgiveness. And I think now, Doug, at a time when our country is so politically divided, culturally divided, we need this vision of Thanksgiving that I think Abraham Lincoln saw. And I'll read you, if we have a second,
11: I'll read you
10: from the proclamation, which I had never read before. In the Thanksgiving Proclamation, which created Thanksgiving as a national holiday and set it on that Thursday, he said this: Thanksgiving should be a time of penitence for our national perverseness and disobedience, fervently imploring God, the imposition of the Almighty Hand, to heal the wounds of the nation and to restore it to the full enjoyment of peace, harmony, tranquility, and union. That was the vision, and I think there's a piece of that that we still desperately need today.
11: And I think in the telling of the book, of course, as you alluded to earlier, in a sense, this was Lincoln's refuge. It was the part that reminded him in many ways of what was really important, even though there were incredible things going on the political, the military scene, like you said, all that pressure, that ultimately he still had that ability to relate to his son.
10: Yeah, no, well, I think it's so beautiful. Early in the book, you see the boys kind of crashing into a cabinet room and, you know, interrupting a cabinet meeting. And there are many, many accounts from his secretaries, from his cabinet secretaries, saying, wait a minute, he would let these kids just come in and stop all business. And he'd entertain the craziness that they were bringing in. But to Abraham Lincoln, he was using the moment not only to teach his son, but to allow his son to teach him. And when I read this as a father, Doug, I kept thinking, you know, there were times where my kids would come in and interrupt me when I'm working when they were smaller. And, you know, you get annoyed at first and then you kind of fall into the play and you realize we need children. As Mother Teresa said, children are a sign that God has not abandoned us. And as I read through this story, as I researched it and wrote it, I kept that in the forefront of my mind because I think it's true. And we often look at children for, you know, what they can do or what they can accomplish. No, they are gifts to us by being who they are.
11: Right.
10: And they teach us something that we may have lost along the way, and we can teach them something that they'll need down the road. And so it's a beautiful story of a father and son, and there are very few books like this that capture that relationship and relate to a national holiday. It's fun for the kids, there's slapstick, but it means something still today. And I thought this was a great story to tell, and I needed to tell it. And it hadn't been told, and I didn't know why.
11: Right. And also, as you know, it goes so fast, much faster than you realize when you're experiencing it. And a lot of these things that you put on a higher priority really weren't.
10: No, they don't matter. They don't matter at all. And I think Lincoln leaned on Tad. You know, he took him to review the troops. He took him to major speeches when he visited with congressmen. Tad was always in tow. He was really like a lifeline. I almost think a promise of what awaited on the other side of the war. The peace, the joy, the tranquility, the union, the fun. Tad represented all of that to Abraham Lincoln. And the story, you'll see that in this story. And for all of us, I think our children are that to us and should be. I mean, you know, I know we're going to talk a little later about this musical project, this my album, Christmas Merry and Bright, which is coming out. There's a song on it called Christmas Memories that few people have recorded. It was written for Sinatra. He recorded it once and then it kind of disappeared. But there's a line in it, Doug, that really ties to the Lincoln book. And it goes, I close my eyes and see shiny faces of all the children who now have children of their own. And it talks about the Christmas memories. But it does go so fast. And the holidays are a wonderful time, not only to reconnect with your family, but to recall and to hold on to those moments and those memories and extend them into the next generation.
11: Right. Especially, you know, here this book, you know, relates to Thanksgiving, a holiday that's really been obscured. That, I mean, in September, it's we're already into, it's Halloween all over the place. And by the time you get close to Thanksgiving, it's already Christmas. So it's like it's not even there anymore.
10: No, no. And it, well, we've lost it. It's become a holiday of gorging yourself. You mm-hmm. know, it's a gluttony holiday, which, you know, maybe you watch a parade. Okay. But I thought, let's take the turkey is so emblematic of the holiday. Mm-hmm. And this turkey pardon at the White House still happens annually. This is a wonderful way to connect families and younger kids and, mm-hmm. Young people to not only the origins of Thanksgiving, but the meaning it should have in their own lives and the wider meaning it had in the lives of the Lincolns. So, this was another one that I originally, years ago, started writing this as a chapter book, and I stopped and decided to turn it into a picture book, which is harder to write, I have to tell you, because you have to cut a lot. But the audience opens up. You get so many more eyes on the work than you would had you written a chapter book, I think, anyway, if your target is families.
11: Right. It's also interesting, too, because, of course, Lincoln pardoned the South, basically, after the war, which didn't make a lot of people happy, obviously. But you could see that tendency of his mercy, as you indicated in the book, and also the story he tells early on about having killed a particular bird and passing along how bad he felt about that as a teaching moment for his children.
10: Yeah. He would read to the boys at night and tell them stories about his own childhood. And there's that